0: buy up all the art. And so that'll be Ray Johnston with you on mornings this morning. Yes, an outside broadcast from the Cutaway in Barangaroo for the National Indigenous Art Fair. All right, well, I've been Mark Humphreys. A sad day for the Socceroos, but we got through it together. I hope you have a marvellous weekend. Thank you, everyone who texted in and called with your memories of MX newspaper and other things. I'm Mark Humphreys. See you again.
1: Good morning, Emily Lawrence with ABC News. The Federal Energy Minister says the country's healthy fuel stocks amid the Middle East conflict is evidence a calm approach to suppliers working. Australia currently has 41 days of petrol on hand, 38 days of diesel and 34 days of jet fuel. More than 3.5 billion more litres of fuel is contracted to be delivered over the next month. Chris Bowen says those statistics should be reassuring.
2: While the instability and uncertainty continues internationally, what also continues is Australia's fuel security in the face of this very big international challenge. It's been government and business working together so closely. While others called for rationing or said rationing was inevitable, the government had the view that a calm approach would see Australia through.
1: The New South Wales government says a train building facility in the Hunter will see the return of manufacturing jobs to the area. The government's putting $12 billion towards the facility. It previously committed to begin works to replace the ageing Tangara fleet by early next year. Transport Minister John Graham says New South Wales is following the lead of other states.
3: We've seen this work in other states, and I've travelled to Queensland and Victoria to see what they're doing. Really talk to those jurisdictions to learn the lessons they've learned as they've built some of their transport infrastructure locally.
1: The body of an American pilot shot dead by rebels in the Papuan Highlands has been recovered by the Indonesian military. Indonesia correspondent Tim Swanston reports the operation was captured in rare video footage.
4: American pilot Nicholas F. Gosselin was shot and killed on Thursday in a killing claimed by the West Papua National Liberation Army. Vision of this operation shows Indonesian special forces flying over the Papuan Highlands in a helicopter before landing and retrieving Mr. Gosselin's body. Something they described as a rapid seizure operation involving 10 personnel. This vision, filmed by a local TV camera crew, it's a really rare look at an Indonesian military operation inside the interior of Papua, where an independence conflict has been playing out for decades.
1: Poland's Prime Minister's warning that the coming months will be critical for his country in the face of growing threats from Russia and the changing nature of the war in Ukraine. Donald Tusk says the danger posed by Russia cannot be underestimated, following media reports that Moscow is planning attacks on Poland to test NATO's resolve. Mr. Tusk says Poland will be ready for whatever happens.
5: Poland is preparing very intensively for various scenarios. I have no intention of scaring anyone, but the coming months, not least because of the somewhat changing nature of the war in Ukraine, could prove truly critical. These concerns are particularly palpable in the Baltic states. Let us not be afraid.
1: Pop star Taylor Swift and her partner Travis Kelce have married at Madison Square Garden in New York City, surrounded by 1,000 friends. Roads were closed and fans packed the area. This woman says she's surprised they're getting married in the middle of the city.
6: I thought it was going to be something with, like, more gardens, more flowers, more, like, I don't know, tropical. I think they're probably really happy together if they got married so fast, and I hope it's a beautiful wedding, but I think that they should do it somewhere that's less inconveniencing to the general populace of New York City.
1: Australia's World Cup is over, going down to Egypt in a penalty shootout in Dallas. Tom Wilde reports.
7: With the game tied at 1-1 after 90 minutes, the match was sent to extra time. Neither side was able to find a winner before the end of the extra half hour, and penalties loomed. Tony Popovich swapped the impressive Patrick Beach, who had made several important saves during the game, for veteran Matt Ryan for the shootout, but he was unable to prevent Egypt from scoring all of its spot kicks. Harry Souttar and Lucas Harrington missed their penalties as Egypt booked its spot in the round of 16. Tom Wilde, ABC Sport, Dallas.
1: The Adelaide Thunderbirds and Melbourne Vixens will face off in the Super Netball Grand Final today. More from Sam Wilkinson.
8: It's a battle between first and second on the ladder at a sold-out John Cain Arena in Melbourne. The Vixens get the home court advantage due to Netball Australia's deal with the Victorian government, but the Thunderbirds have only lost one game all season. Adelaide co-captain Shamira Sterling-Humphrey says the team is wary that one bad game can ruin a season.
9: Finals is a different ballgame from what you play in the season.
8: A win for Melbourne would make it back-to-back titles, and captain Kate Maloney says they have the belief and the home crowd.
10: We know it's going to be a tough game, but we're really excited.
8: To mark 10 years of Super Netball, the teams will be playing for a newly designed trophy.
1: The weather for New South Wales and the ACT, chance of showers on the southern slopes and ranges and far southern inland, snow on the Alpine ranges above 1400 metres, dry elsewhere. Sydney's weather sunny, a top of 19, Canberra mostly sunny, a top of 13.
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13: Yiridumarang Yasu. Hello and good morning. Ray Johnston here with you. I'm broadcasting from the National Indigenous Art Fair here on Gadigal Land this morning. You can hear potentially the smoking ceremony that's happening in the background. People are starting to wander on in to the Cutaway at Barangaroo. There is a gorgeous sandstone wall to my right, and then many, many, many stalls full of beautiful art and weaving and ceramics and clothing, all sorts of things happening down here. So if you're around, pop on down and say hi. There is a lot happening here this weekend. The event's running until tomorrow afternoon at around 4 p.m. But I will be chatting here with you until 12 today. And then I'll be rushing off to get me some art, I reckon. There's a few pieces that are going to break the bank, but I've definitely got my eye on. We've got some great conversations happening here this morning on 702. At around 10 past 10, we're chatting with Matt Pohl, who has spent his career working with community, developing exhibitions and supporting the return of ancestors to country as well. Important work there. He's curated this year's Talks program. We've also got Play School's Mia Madden joining us at around 20 past 10 to tell us all about the exhibition that she's brought together for this weekend. And Carla Grant from NITV's Living Black will be popping by at around 10:30 to chat about storytelling and her two decades of interviewing legends like singer-songwriter Uncle Kutcher Edwards, who is on Monday's episode. All that and so much more coming up on 702 ABC Sydney, right across New South Wales with me, Ray Johnston. And today at the art fair, of course, there is weaving and painting and fashion and food and performance, plenty happening throughout the day here at the Cutaway in Barangaroo. Someone who knows the program back to front is Peter Cooley. Peter, welcome to Saturday mornings at your art fair.
14: Thank you, Ray. It's a pleasure to join your show and hopefully share some good stuff with your listeners.
13: Absolutely. So tell me about your role here at the National Indigenous Art Fair.
14: Well, I'm the CEO of the organisation First Hand Solutions, which runs the art fair. So I've got a team that pulls all this stuff together, a team of two and a couple who join us at this time of year to work their magic.
13: Excellent. So a lot goes into it. What can people experience at the fair today? What are you excited about?
14: Oh, geez. There's so much going on. It's a wonderful program and there's so much on offer here with such a wide variety, diverse, range of products available, amazing works from all around Australia. So yeah, it's exciting and I suppose being all under the one roof is unique and just such an opportunity for Sydneysiders.
13: It's also an incredible opportunity for all the artists to get to know each other as well. You know, they're from the furthest reaches of this continent. If it wasn't for an event like this, they might never cross paths and be able to see the similarities in their stories and their artwork. It's always a fascinating thing to uncover.
14: Oh, totally. And every year it seems like a big gathering of mobs coming together, especially those who have been, you know, on board right from the start.
13: Yeah.
14: We've been coming here for 7 years now, but every year we still get artists and community people that come out of community and come to the bright lights, the Big Smoker Sydney for the first time, and it's just a fascinating and wonderful experience for those people.
13: Absolutely. And tell me about some of the artists and communities taking part this year. Some have come a very long way. Some are closer to home.
14: Oh, look, they come from the top end. They come from Western Australia, South Australia, remote New South Wales. And, yeah, actually some of them, it takes a couple of days to get here.
13: Yeah.
14: Long travel. But I suppose when they get here and see a space like this behind us, it's... I suppose they forget about the travel and just, get with the groove, I suppose. It's a wonderful place.
13: Having made some of those journeys myself over the years, it's no small feat. It's, dusty roads through the outback to tiny little planes and then jumping on bigger planes and hoping all the artwork gets here. How much work goes into bringing everyone together? It must be an extraordinary feat.
14: It's a huge job, not only for probably from 6 months before the event, but actually ongoing through the event.
13: Yeah.
14: There's all types of logistics that need to be looked after, and mob needs to be looked after. Got to make sure all the mob here are comfortable and feel safe and looked after. So it's a big job, and I've just got a wonderful team.
13: Yep.
14: That led by the general manager of the art fair, Sarah, who just does. There's big things that are important, but even the tiniest things are equally as important that make this such a wonderful experience.
13: Yeah, absolutely. And other than the artists getting to know each other, obviously this is a great opportunity for people who are interested in First Nations art to get to know the artists and the country that those artists are from. Yeah, why is it so important for people to meet the artists behind the work, do you reckon?
14: There's a whole range of reasons, but just being able to connect. We still have a large amount of our population that have never met an Aboriginal person.
13: And, wow, yeah.
14: Being able to have so many different mobs from all around the country, you get an appreciation. Aboriginal culture is not just one, it's diverse. And when you come here, you can see all that and experience and feel it and get to know it as well. So it's a unique opportunity for learning and sharing. And I hope that people who come here, the visitors, not only spend their money, but also leave, more rich in, culture and understanding of our people.
13: Yeah, you don't have to have thousands of dollars to spend to leave having collected some art today.
14: That's what's so good is, they're at a price point for everyone. You don't have to have massive amounts of money. You can buy something for $100.
13: And tell me a little bit about why buying directly from community-owned art centres or from the artists themselves makes a difference here.
14: Yeah, I suppose what's so good about the art fair is that we take no commission on sales. So 100% of the income that's generated from the sales of their works goes directly to the art centres and the artists in community. So that's important for us, and we want to make sure that when we support the artists in that way, that we're making as big an impact as we can on the ground back in community. So that's where all this money goes, back in the community.
13: Excellent. So what's on the program for today, Peter, that you are particularly excited about? What have we got to look forward to?
14: Oh, look, I think there's some interesting talks happening today, and I know that you're going to have Matt on soon to talk about those. But, yeah, the talk program is something that we've sort of never really had in the past, and it's been a great addition to this art fair. But there's some of those people speaking today that have enormous experience in the art space and been in a lot of life experience around this, and they're going to share some deadly yarns around it.
13: Yeah, absolutely. There's lots going on at the art fair today that, you know, we can hear the smoking happening in the background as we speak. We can smell the smoke. Yeah. I'm sitting here. I just got a waft of the eucalypt leaves burning there. It's incredible. And there's going to be some dance performances, and the weaving circle is one that I'm particularly looking forward to as well.
14: Yeah, I'm always fascinated by the weaving. Every single year, I can't help, like, continuously walk past the weaving because I'm fascinated. I tried it and I just don't have the patience for it.
13: It's women's business, Peter.
14: It is. And I'm leaving it to women as well because I just don't have it for weaving, but I do have an appreciation of what it takes, the skill and the dedication, and just, you know, some of those skills and that knowledge and those materials that come from country.

0: country, and they're just unbelievably skilled.
1: Yeah.
0: Craftspeople.
1: And you see a piece of weaving up on the wall or made into a basket or a pair of earrings, and unless you really think about it or know the process, you know, understanding, you know, the collecting of the materials, the stripping, the drying, the dyeing, and they're all natural dyes from like roots of plants, and then you've got to dry that out and then weave it together. It's hours and hours, hundreds of hours worth of work that goes into creating these weaving.
0: Hundreds of hours, but thousands of years of cultural connection to country and, you know, those materials, those plants, and, yeah, it's the animals.
1: Absolutely.
0: And looking after country and looking after what, you know, our people have been doing forever, really.
1: And I did see that Indigigrow's got a stall up the back. There's some native plants you can pick up while you're here as well.
0: We do have a stall, yeah. The boys are here today with a few bush food plants, So there's some lovely lemon myrtle plants.
1: Oh, nice.
0: You can pick up mountain pepper plants, finger limes. Yeah, they've got a decent range here today.
1: Lovely. Saw my favourite, some flannel flowers down there as well. I might have to add a few more to my garden.
0: we've had a really good year, actually, with the flannel flowers. So we decided that we think that there's going to be a few people here who are flannel flower fans. So we decided we would bring some flannel flowers.
1: I reckon that was a smart move, Peter. I reckon you've made a lot of smart moves with bringing today together. Thank you from the outset for the hard work that's gone into pulling together the National Indigenous Art Fair this year and all the previous years as well. I hope you have an absolutely wonderful day.
0: Thanks, Ray. I really appreciate it, and I really hope that we get a good turnout here today. So come on down and get amongst it, get immersed in culture from all around Australia. It's going to be a fantastic day.
1: Wonderful. Peter Cawley there at the National Indigenous Art Fair giving us a bit of an insight as to what we can see. If you can make it down here to the Cutaway at Barangaroo, I will be here on 702 ABC Sydney right across New South Wales up until 12 o'clock. So pop on down and say hi if you're around. We've got an incredible show. Even if you can't make it down, we're going to make sure that you can feel and hear the sights and the sounds of the art fair. The smoking is happening right now. I can see it rising up behind the stalls, and I can smell those gum leaves in my nose. It's just absolutely fabulous. It is 17 minutes past 10 here on 702. Still to come on this morning's program, Play School's Mia Madden is here. She's going to let us know all about the exhibition that she's curated for the National Indigenous Art Fair. But first up, let's have a bit of music, shall we? This is a Like a Version by Jem Cassidaley. Who can it be now?

0: Jem Casadaley there with Who Can It Be Now? A beautiful, like a version as heard on Triple J. Ray Johnston here with you on 702 ABC Sydney, right across New South Wales. We are at the Cutaway in Barangaroo for the National Indigenous Arts Fair. It's a great place to hear from people that are helping to shape the future of First Nations culture in Australia's galleries and museums and public institutions. And Matt Pohl is with me here. He's spent his career working with community, developing exhibitions and supporting the return of ancestors to country. Incredibly important work there. And he's curated this year's talks program to bring together some of the country's leading First Nations thinkers and creative voices. So, Matt, what do you want people to experience through this year's talks program?
1: I want people to come to this event and, you know, just feel the energy and the atmosphere of all the art centres and all the artists working together. It's so rare you get a chance to sort of meet the artist while you're purchasing the work. You know, it's so distant on gallery and museum walls. So for us, I think this today is a great time to just be amongst it.
0: Yeah.
1: And, you know, art centres are the front doors to our communities. They're where people want to tell their stories to the world. So, you know, it's a great place to have a yarn, to catch up, to learn what's happening. I mean, the arts world's always shifting and reshaping and new trends and things. So it's a learning experience as much as anything.
0: Now, you've got a talk happening in around 8 minutes' time, which I absolutely will let you run to. But tell me about that one. What are you going to be having a yarn about?
1: Well, I'm doing this big push. I mean, we've seen over the recent years there's been these big failed attempts at a big national museum of Aboriginal and Torres Strait Islander art, whereas I think we should be going the other way. I think we should be boosting up the 100 art centres, 150 art centres all around the country, you know, upgrading their facilities into museum-grade facilities so that we can turn these art centres into tourism hotspots, we can upskill communities, we can repatriate and return all those tens of thousands of objects in our museums and galleries all around the world.
0: Absolutely.
1: And give them a safe home to return to. So, yeah.
0: You've been working in this space for quite some time. How have your experiences working in and with community influenced the conversations you've brought together today?
1: It's drawn on my work. You know, I've worked in museums and galleries in Sydney for a while, and I just urge every person who works in a museum or gallery to get to an art centre, because that's where you really learn what the industry's all about. You know, you see face-to-face the effects that you're having through purchasing art and through learning the true story of art, not allowing community to speak in language of the story, to preserve it in their own way. You know, it's a two-way street. We take so much in our museums and galleries all around the country, and communities are very generous. But I think it's time for, you know, all museums and galleries around the country to step up and, you know, to give back, to use their resources and networks to really boost the profile of all these amazing art centres, as you see here at the centre, at the fair today.
0: Absolutely. We've got over 100 artists from over 30 different art centres gathered here at the National Indigenous Art Fair at the Cutaway in Barangaroo today. And you've worked with some of the country's biggest cultural institutions. Where do you think progress is being made? Where do you think there's still work to do?
1: What I'm just always blown away by is seeing the art get off the two-dimensional wall and get onto fashion runways, you know, and get into literature and get into movies and get into exhibitions that tour the world, you know.
0: Yeah.
1: The story of Australia's First Peoples is international audiences are hungry for it, you know, and painting is the first step and, you know, museum engagement is another, but then you see this dynamic fashion, jewellery. I mean, the other speakers we have is Jazz Money will be speaking, also House of Dizzy.
0: Incredible poet,
1: yeah.
0: Jazz.
1: We have the poetry, the literature. House of

0: Dizzy is this awesome artist from Nam, Christy, and yep. she makes all that beautiful bling jewelry that you
1: Incredible
0: see.
1: Incredible earrings. I've got many pairs in my collection.
0: Yeah, right. So she's speaking tomorrow at 10:30, and the real highlight for me this afternoon is John Mundine. Now, he started his career in the late 1970s at a Aboriginal art tourist shop in the Rocks before going on to build the Ramanjining Art Centre, to work at Milangimbi, at many art centres all around the world. And yeah, he's it's 50 years of Deadly, so that's 50 years of his life.
1: Brilliant. Nice tie in there. Yeah. Oh, fantastic. Well, Matt, thank you for the hard work that you have done pulling all these talks together. You've got 5 minutes before your chat with John starts. So enjoy the National Indigenous Art Fair. It was great to meet with you.
0: Amazing.
1: And
0: thanks,
1: have a little yarn.
0: Cheers. Thank you.
1: You are listening to 702 ABC Sydney, right across New South Wales. Ray Johnston here with you at the Cutaway in Barangaroo for the National Indigenous Arts Fair. There is so much happening here today. Maybe you can hear the echo of a dance performance happening at the moment by Garawa Cultural Immersions. There is a beautiful circle, a corroboree circle inside the Cutaway at the moment. It's just such a great setup, and we've been able to experience a lot of culture already at this time of the morning, which is always incredible. I am about to speak to someone who is very immersed in a lot of the culture that is happening here today. Weaving plays a huge part in art, particularly in women's art across the nation. And at the National Indigenous Art Fair, weaving does sit at the centre of practice and culture. It connects knowledge and skill and story across generations. The Weavers Program is bringing together artists who continue these traditions in their own way as well, working with natural materials, techniques that carry personal and cultural meaning. Peter Joy Williams is a part of this year's Weaving Showcase, sharing her work and practice here at the fair. Peter Joy, welcome to Saturday Mornings.
2: Good morning.
1: Good morning. Thank you so much for coming and sitting down weaving while we yarn. Well, what does weaving mean in your life?
2: I'm so immersed in my culture. So I'm a Wiradjuri woman. My family come from Mount Trangie. And for me, learning to weave from a Wiradjuri elder, funnily enough, not on country, but in Melbourne at a Wiradjuri off-country conference. So Aunty Lorraine Tai, she taught me how to weave. And it, for me, anytime I learn a skill from my culture, it's like putting a puzzle piece back in.
1: Oh, yeah.
2: So that's where the passion stems from. And I've got my beautiful assistant here, Sarah Ralph, with me today. She's over in the naughty corner getting ready for everyone to come weave with us.
1: Now, Peter Choi, when you talk about the naughty corner, I'm looking over at what you've called the naughty corner. It's this beautiful space you've got set up with, you know, cushions and weaving materials. It's a beautiful circle.
2: Yeah.
1: It's just such an inviting place for people to come and sit down and presumably learn about weaving.
2: 100%. So today we've got the option for people to either take something home with them or contribute to a collaboration piece.
1: Oh.
2: So over the next 2 days, I will be collecting bits and pieces from, you know, whatever anyone wants to participate and donate to the overall piece. And we will be weaving it all together. So it's a nice sort of way to show, you know, reconciliation, connecting to one another, the true celebration of what NAIDOC is. So having that cultural understanding and being a part of a bigger picture.
1: And what kind of materials are on offer for weaving today? Because you can weave from all sorts of different grasses and plants and even now, you know, reclaimed plastic materials and fishing nets. I'm seeing a lot of weaving being done.
2: Yeah, so, I mean, you're only limited by your imagination, really. But today we're just using raffia. So raffia is a type of palm that comes from Madagascar, but it's just softer on your hands. So
1: good for learning, great for learning.
2: And we also have some synthetic raffia that's made out of paper, so we've got that combination of both. Nice bright colors. I don't know if you can tell by looking at me, I love my color.
1: I'm sitting here, folks are listening. Peter Joy has bright purple hair, a denim jacket absolutely covered with incredible patterns.
2: House of Dizzy.
1: Oh, house of very much House of Dizzy coded. Yeah.
2: Yes, yeah. So I actually, for the first time ever, celebrated NAIDOC without facilitating something.
1: Oh, congratulations.
2: So it was

0: You didn't have to work on Black
1: Christmas.
0: I didn't
1: have to work.
0: Well done.
1: I know, right? but yeah, so I got to do an amazing immersion workshop with Christy from House of Dizzy, and she had all of these amazing patches, and we all had to bring an upcycle. So this is my upcycle. I had painted the back of it already, but I was just like, oh, I'm going to put some Dizzy on that.
0: I love that. Yeah. I love that so much. So how do you approach starting a new weaving piece when you sit down to weave? Both you personally and for the people who sit down today, what can they expect?
1: Well, we'll have things started for them to take the stress out, because usually the first part is the sort of trickiest part of starting the coil or starting the circle, because you want your raffia to be even. For me, it kind of interrupts it, so you kind of want the raffia to sort of be loose, but you also want to be able to be able to use your needle to make the coil. So this is one I've just started this morning. It's not very big, but it will be quite big by the end of the day,
0: I imagine.
1: By the end of the weekend, it'll probably be this big. but yeah, so I have, it's just been, it's all about patience. So in my language, we call that Yinjimara.
0: Yinjimara.
1: So Yinjimara is like respect, patience, treading softly, attentive listening, being kind, being gentle, and just sort of taking things in to breathe. All of those amazing things. It's my favorite Wiradjuri word. And so it's just having that patience to get started. And then once you get started, you kind of get like nice and relaxed, and
0: it's meditative.
1: Yeah. So it becomes like that muscle memory. So like I can literally weave in front of the television and just not watch what I'm doing.
0: Anyone who's listening who's a crocheter or a knitter, they are very transferable, those.
1: 100%. So I remember as a young girl watching my great aunt knit, and she'd be, a cigarette hanging out of her mouth, and she's knitting and she's talking and she's drinking a coffee and watching TV and the hands are just go. And she didn't look down once.
0: No.
1: And never dropped a stitch, nothing. So same kind of concept. So like for us, we didn't generational hand downs. We lost a lot of our skill set. So I was really, really privileged when I got to learn how to weave. And it's just been something that not only is fun to do, but it's great for my mental health, which is so important. And Sarah, my beautiful niece, she uses that as a tool as well. And I just think, it's so important to have that connection to culture and, to be able to share it. But one thing that I will correct you on is it's not just for girls. Boys can do it too, because they needed to know how to weave their nets. They needed to know how to make things. And young ones would just be hanging around mum and aunties and stuff like that, and they learn those skills. So it's not just hemmed to just women. Mm. Everyone can participate, and I really encourage men to sort of get rid of that stigma and come and join us. And if they don't want to make a bracelet or a basket, I can teach them how to make some string.
0: Oh, there you go.
1: Yeah, so there's lots and lots of different skills that we can do.
0: So have you had a chance to have a walk around the art fair and check out some of the weaving from Mob Across the Continent?
1: I have, and I'm like, oh my God, just so beautiful. Like everything is... I don't have deep enough pockets for all the things that I want to buy.
0: You and me both, sis. There is some incredible weaving from, particularly, I look at the weaving from East Arnhem Land, Gapawiak. Yeah.
1: Oh my God.
0: That area is just incredible, and I've been fortunate enough to head out with the aunties to collect pandanus and strip and dye the pandanus and do a little bit of weaving there with them on country. It was just an incredible experience. Yeah. So to be able to have a little bit of a reunion here at the art fair is just wonderful. And what are you most looking forward to for the rest of the weekend?
1: Look, just meeting people, those deep conversations that you have when you're nice and relaxed.
0: Yeah.
1: I think connecting with people. There's my other little beautiful niece waving at me.
0: Reppin' Rabbitohs, yeah, I see that.
1: That's my girl. It's just meeting people and being in other people's company and learning from each other. Because,
0: absolutely,
1: like, I'm no expert. No one is. And just to be able to have that presence and get to know people, I think is wonderful.
0: Beautiful. Peter Jo, thank you so much for joining us here on 702, letting us know a little bit about your weaving practice.
1: Yeah, no problem. And thanks for having me.
0: And I'm looking forward to coming and sitting down in the weaving circle when I finish here at 12 o'clock. I think

0: Cole, go into a deep trance over there.
1: Yeah, come chill with me.
0: Wonderful. Peter Joy Williams there, who is running some weaving workshops and has a beautiful little weaving circle happening. I'm watching a bunch of kids gathering down there at the moment, learning how to start weaving, which is just such a joy to see, especially for a practice in many parts of the continent was not encouraged after colonisation. To see that revitalised is just absolutely wonderful. Ray Johnston here with you on 702 ABC Sydney, right across New South Wales. We are broadcasting live from the National Indigenous Art Fair here at the Cutaway at Barangaroo on Gadigal land. It is busy in here now. There are so many people walking through the door looking at art from over 30 art centres from around the country. Over 100 artists have their work on display and for sale here today, ranging from paintings to ceramic and weaving and clothing, all sorts are happening. Still to come on the program today, if you are thinking about buying some art, doing it in a way that benefits the artist the most is really important. So Sebastian Goldspink is going to be here with us to give us his how-to guide. But now, Living Black on NITV has become one of the most enduring First Nations current affairs programs on Australian television. It's been telling stories that sit at the centre of identity and history and lived experience. And as host and executive producer, my colleague Carla Grant, she spent years shaping conversations that bring a really personal truth to the screen, often in stories that are deeply complex and very close to home for a lot of mob that watch them. And Carla, it's such a delight to have you here today.
2: Thank you so much for having me. It's great to see you again. Haven't seen you for a while.
0: I know, it's been a little while since we passed each other in the halls of NITV, but it's wonderful to have you here. And I'd love to know what first drew you to journalism and storytelling through television.
2: Yeah, well, it goes back to when I was a young kid growing up in Adelaide. You know, had these dreams of becoming a journalist, but it was what really drove me was because, you know, the injustices that I'd seen, you know, to my family, you know, different experiences, you know, of my community, and things that I'd gone through as well. And yeah, so I just thought, you know, I really want to make a difference for our people. And I thought journalism was the way to do that. So yeah, growing up, I just had this strong sense of social justice. And
0: it is a great avenue to go down, to be able to uncover the truth and to be able to show stories to the rest of the country that they otherwise might never come across. It's an incredible privilege to be able to work in that medium. When you look back at the early days of Living Black, I couldn't believe it. That's when I was having a bit of a read up of it. I was like, oh yeah, a little bit about Living Black. How long has it been going for now? Do
2: it's
0: I have this
2: 23
0: right?
2: Years.
0: It is 23
2: this year.
0: Years.
2: Yeah, so I created the program in 2002.
0: Unreal.
2: And then we went to air with it in 2003. So celebrating 23 years.
0: 23 years. When you think back to that first year, what did you really want the program to be able to achieve? Who did you want it to reach?
2: Well, you know, there wasn't anything like it at the time. So I really wanted to do something that was different to what we already had seen, you know, previously on TV. And, you know, there wasn't anything that really had sort of, you know, news, Indigenous news, current affairs, you know, feature stories, you know, interviews with politicians and leaders and, you know, really sort of, you know, taking people on and bringing them, you know, to account and you know, raising the issues that our mob face. So and also with that, you know, put in some arts, sports, culture as well. So it was trying to, I guess I was trying to do everything all in one in a half hour show.
0: You do get overwhelmed at first. I want to do everything. I want to cram everything in.
2: Yeah.
0: So, how is your approach to Living Black changed over the years? Has it become a little bit more focused, or do you still try to get everything
2: It's really evolved over the years. So, you know, to the point now where we're doing half-hour conversations, one-on-one combos with, you know, all different people from all different walks of life. And we also do investigations as well. So, you know, we're investigating, you know, different things, like, you know, black deaths in custody and the rates of our kids being taken away,
0: yeah.
2: All those sorts of issues that our people

0: space that you know, that we really need to highlight those issues and, you know, bring governments and organisations and people to account to you know, change the state of play.
1: Now, there might be some people listening who look at your career and go, that's what I want to do. I want to be like Carla Grant when I grow up. How has your approach to interviewing people changed over the years? What advice would you give people wanting to sit down and be able to have those deep, important conversations with people?
0: It's really about listening, I think, you know, just really sitting down and listening to people, listen to what they have to say, and you know, take, you know, be respectful as well, and you know, yeah, it's the, I think the main thing is to listen to people, listen to what they have to say.
1: Absolutely. Yeah. Now, tell me about Monday's episode of Living.
0: So, yeah, Monday's episode is a very special conversation with the wonderful Kutcha Edwards. So, you know, singer, songwriter, storyteller. And more than just, you know, being about his musical career, it's about him and, you know, his life. And he was taken away at the age of 8 months old from his mother. Very, very sad story. And, you know, was put into, you know, care and, you know, didn't get to meet his mum until he was about 6 years old. And, you know, he was quite scared because he didn't know this person. And, you know, and then sort of went back to the home, and, you know, he has older siblings as well, and he was separated from them. And just that sort of story of, you know, his experience of what it was like, you know, being in this home, in this cottage, as he called it, calling, you know, these strange people, like, you know, auntie and uncle. He didn't know who they were. But then seeing, you know, this person who was his mother at the age of six, then, you know, then being reunited with her at the age of 13, he went to live with her. And, you know, just that experience and how he adapted to that, because this woman didn't know him, didn't know anything about him or his characteristics or anything. So, and then going through that experience of, yeah, living with his mum, and then, you know, the welfare coming to do checks, and, you know, having to make sure the house was clean and there was food in the cupboards, and just all those, you know, it's terrible things that we, you know, we hear our people, you know, have had to go through when, you know, during those times. Yeah. So, yeah, and... yeah, he's just a remarkable man and just so deep and very thoughtful. So it's a really beautiful conversation.
1: When you're approaching a conversation with someone like Uncle Kutcha, you know, is someone whose story, it holds so much grief and memory that a lot of people who will be viewing that story can unfortunately devastatingly relate to. What do you need to establish with someone like Uncle before a conversation like that can even begin? I can't imagine just being able to dive into something like
0: that. Yeah, because it's quite traumatic
1: it
0: for
1: is.
0: People
1: and
0: to relive
1: those. And you
0: don't
1: want to re-traumatise
0: exactly. Yeah, yeah. You know, it's harrowing, the things that happen to these people who, you know, like Kutcha. And, yeah, you don't want to re-traumatise them. So it's really, you know, a matter of, I guess, you know, creating a safe space. And he really trusted me with his story, to share his story with me, so that, you know, when a person sits down and trusts you with their story, then it just makes it so much easier. Yeah, and it's just taking it slowly and letting him have the time and space to breathe and think and reflect. So, yeah, and you'll really get a sense of that on Monday night's show.
1: No, I think the trust that you've built up in your interviewees over the last two decades is such a tangible part of Living Black. You can really feel that when you watch the interviews. Being on air for more than two decades now, what has kept you committed to telling these stories for so long?
0: It's my life, really. It's always been my life, and, you know, always will be. I'm just really committed to, you know, sharing the stories of our people and highlighting the issues that we face, and also celebrating, you know, our achievements as well. It's really important to do that, and especially, you know, we've got NAIDOC Week coming up, and you know, that's a time to reflect, you know, our strength, resilience, and Black excellence as well.
1: Absolutely.

0: And speaking of black excellence, we are here at the National Indigenous Art Fair here today down at the Cutaway in Barangaroo. Have you had a chance to look around yet?
1: No, I rushed here to speak to you.
0: I've stolen you away from looking at the art. Is there anything
1: after this
0: in particular
1: you'll... I just want to walk around and just take it all in and maybe buy some new earrings.
0: I'm having a look your way.
1: I've got my House of Dizzy,
0: you've got your House of
1: course.
0: Of Dizzy
1: the wonderful
0: already.
1: Christy Dickinson. Got
0: Absolutely.
1: To support our mob and black business. And
0: She'll be speaking on a panel here tomorrow at the art fair as well.
1: Oh, fantastic.
0: So you can catch that if you're back here. But look, Carla, there is so much for you to see here. There is all sorts of different art from all the way across the continent, and I won't keep you from it, but I so appreciate the time
1: you've
0: spent to chat with me, and congratulations on 23 years of Living
1: so
0: Black. What time can people see the program on
1: Monday night at 8:30 p.m. on NITV.
0: Fantastic. Thank you so much,
1: Thanks
0: Carla.
1: So much, Ray.
0: Wonderful
1: to
0: speaking
1: see you.
0: With you. You are listening to 702 ABC Sydney, right across New South Wales with me, Ray Johnston, here at the National Indigenous Art Fair at the Cutaway in Barangaroo. If you have never come down to the Cutaway, if you can make it here this weekend, I reckon it's the best time to experience it. There is a gorgeous sandstone wall that is just lit from below. It's a piece of art. Within itself. We're set up right near it, so pop on over and say hello when you can. There are stalls, 30 different art centres from across the continent, over 100 different artists showing off their wares. There are dances, there are workshops, there's weaving, so much happening here. Coming up after the news, we have filmmaker Rachel Perkins here with three items and a couple of songs that tell us a little bit more about who she is. I'm very excited for that. But next up, we're going to be chatting with some girls from Campbelltown High about their Indigenous program.
2: Tammy Shipley believed someone was out to hurt her. She's put under 24-hour surveillance. And then something strange happens.
3: Ambulance emergency.
2: Tammy's story. 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
0: Yes, you are listening to 702 here on ABC Sydney, right across New South Wales. I've just had a bunch of young women come and sit down with me here. We are set up in the corner. If you want to come and say hello, come and say hello. We do have some tote bags and stickers to give away for anyone who come and says hi. Now, you three have come here from Campbelltown High, is that right?
4: Thomas Rattle, yeah.
0: Thomas Rattle. Oh, there we go. So, Thomas Rattle near Campbelltown.
4: Yeah.
0: There we go. And you're here repping the Indigenous program within the school.
4: Yeah.
0: So tell me about the program. What does it do?
4: So it's NASCA, and basically there's NASCA's in like every school across like basically everywhere.
0: Everywhere.
4: Like every high school gets like the opportunity to like get NASCA. And it's like a pathways.
0: Yeah.
4: And there's so many opportunities and stuff. And tell them about how you went to...
5: They've given us the option... The opportunity to go to Northern Territory.
0: Oh, wow. Whereabouts did you go?
5: The Garma Festival.
0: Oh, you went to Garma. Okay.
5: Yeah.
0: So for anyone listening who's not aware, Garma is this incredible three-day festival up in Arnhem Land. There's so much there. What did you experience there?
5: Like how they dance and that up there.
0: Yeah.
5: Just like everything's different to like how it is down here. Like... Yeah.
0: Yeah, there's dance, there's music, there's arts, there's all panels and talks, there's healing, there's incredible. And there are some artists from the art centres up there that are here at the National Indigenous Art Fair today. Have you swung by and said hello? Is there anyone here you know?
5: I don't think so.
4: Yeah.
0: You never know. Oh, but that's an incredible opportunity and experience to be able to go to Garma. That's amazing. So NASCA... is providing opportunities like that for mob in high school to be able to go and experience culture from all around the continent. Is that what it does?
4: Yeah, pathways and everything else, yeah.
0: Okay, so when you say pathways, what do you mean?
4: Like, there's a camp called Career Fit, I think you went to.
6: Oh, yeah. Like,
0: Career Fit, yeah.
6: It gives us options, like what we want to do, maybe leave school or finish school.
0: Yeah.
6: And then they do, like, surveys with us, asking what we want to be, or, like, if we have plans.
4: And workshops and stuff, like you spend a night in a hotel. And then each day you wake up and there's like three workshops a day, maybe four. And for example, there was one about Canva or the opera, or there's like, if you want to go into like a trade, there's like so many
0: workshops.
4: Oh, wow. Like
0: so all the different job opportunities that are available
4: like
0: to you, all the things you can do.
4: Every workplace, like you can go. They have like so many opportunities, yeah.
0: That's amazing. So what have you been having your eye on then? What pathways have opened up to you that you think you might be keen to follow? Have you got an idea?
4: I'm not sure yet.
0: Yeah. That's a nice place to be, to not be sure yet, because your options are open and you can just kind of take life as it comes.
4: Yeah.
0: You know, life's not a straight path, I don't reckon. You've got to account for all the things that are thrown your way. Yeah. Does art play a role in the program?
4: Yeah, we do lots of art and dance.
0: Oh, nice.
4: And art, sport. We do like sport days, like TIG.
0: Yeah.
5: Traditional indigenous games.
0: Yeah. So tell me about the traditional indigenous games. What do they involve? What kinds of games?
4: Like
6: cultural games.
0: Like Mangrook and stuff.
4: Yeah.
0: Mangrook's like early AFL with the possum skin ball.
4: Yeah.
0: Stuff like that. That's awesome. So when you were talking about the art that you were doing, what kind of art are you doing in the program?
4: So for NAIDOC next term, we normally have like little art exhibitions.
0: Oh, nice.
4: Kind of, and we all like work on art and they get displayed and we like write a story to it. And then like the parents of everyone, they come in and we do a big performance. It's like really good.
0: Oh, that's fantastic. Yeah. So have you been to the National Indigenous Art Fair before?
4: No.
0: You've never been?
4: No.
0: Right. So have you had a chance to have a walk around yet?
4: Yeah.
0: Well, have you seen anything that stands out to you?
6: The paintings and the drawings.
0: Yeah.
6: They're
4: so detailed. Yeah. Like we go like get some good ideas for our artwork,
0: yeah,
4: I reckon.
0: Right. Yeah. So, and have you seen any of your mobs represented here at the art fair today?
4: Not yet. We'll get there.
0: So, who's your mob? Where are you from?
6: I'm from Wiradjuri.
0: You're Wiradjuri? Yeah. I think there is some Wiradjuri. That's Suri has got some ceramics there with some scar trees made into vases that you should check out.
4: Yeah,
0: that's amazing. Where are you from?
4: Warramai.
0: Warramai. Yeah. So up north coast.
4: Yeah.
0: Oh, beautiful. I reckon that there's some more of my artists as well. And where are you from?
5: Noongar.
0: Oh, West Coast. Yeah, definitely have some Noongar art here, I reckon. Oh, well, I'm so excited for you to experience the art fair. Are you going to do some weaving as well?
4: Yeah, we'll probably chuck it in, yeah.
0: Yeah, have you done weaving before?
6: Yeah.
0: Oh, good, yeah. Is that part of the school program that you're a part of?
4: Yeah, we do a bit of everything.
0: How good is it, though, that you get to experience culture through your schooling? That's an incredible experience for you to be able to have.
4: Yeah.
0: I'm jealous. I wish we had something like this back when I was at school. It's amazing. Thank you so much for having me.
4: Thank you for having us.
0: It's so good. Enjoy the rest of the art fair. Come back and let me know what you've got your eye on a little later on, will you?
6: Yeah, we will.
0: Fantastic. Thanks so much.
4: Thank you.
0: Amazing. The girls from NASCA there, Thomas Reddle High, here at the National Indigenous Art Fair in the Cutaway at Barangaroo, talking about all of the experiences that that program opens up to them. You are listening to 702 here on ABC Sydney, right across New South Wales. We've got lots more to come after the news. Rachel Perkins will be here for some show and tell. But first up, here's some Baker Boy, Bernard Fanning.

Baker Boy there, featuring Bernard Fanning with Wish You Well. Cool little cover there. You are listening to 702 ABC Sydney, right across New South Wales. But today I am broadcasting to you from Gadigal Land in the Cutaway at Barangaroo for the National Indigenous Art Fair. It is incredible down here at the moment. There is over 30 art centres represented today. Over 100 artists, there are talks, there are workshops, there are dances happening. You can send me a text, 0467 922 702. If you're here at the art fair or listening from afar, it's always wonderful to hear from you. I've got a text from Heather that says, hi Ray, hi Heather. Loving hearing from the arts fair today. In case people think that baskets woven from grasses are insubstantial, oh, I'm not sure anyone thinks that. Here are the ones my family brought back from Darwin, Yolngu country there, in 1956, 70 years ago. They're still strong with ornamental knots and natural dyes. They look like they were made yesterday. That's incredible. There is a lot of weaving here on offer at the art fair, not only to buy but also to get involved with. There are weaving workshops happening throughout the day with master weavers from all over the continent, different styles, different materials, and there is a beautiful collaborative weaving circle happening right there under the sandstone wall here in the Cutaway. Peter Joy Williams is running that one there. You can go and sit down, learn a little bit about weaving, get involved. I've got a text here from Frank that says, wow, took a long while to realise it's Carla. Carla Grant just stopped by to chat about 23 years of living black. You're pretty deadly yourself, sister, says Frank. I think you've done your people proud. Love and respect you big time, Carla. That love and respect is absolutely echoed, Frank. And I've also got a text here that says, love your work, Ray. Oh, thank you. Doing a fantastic job engaging with the high school kids. Happy to be hearing an OB from the Indigenous Art Fair. I can't get there, but I'm learning so much. It really is a privilege to be able to share some of the knowledge coming out of the art fair here with you all today from the Cutaway. There is lots to come. We're about to speak to Sebastian Goldspink, who is talking about how buying a piece of art can feel like a bit of a personal decision, but there's a lot of consideration that goes into making sure you're doing it properly. He's going to be joining us after the news. Also, we've got show and tell coming up. We might have Rachel Perkins joining us, fingers crossed. And Play School's Mia Madden is dropping by. She's the curator of the Living Room exhibition here at the National Indigenous Art Fair today. So we're going to find out all about what it has taken to put that together.

0: Hours on the southern slopes and ranges and far southern inland. Snow on the ranges above 1400 metres, partly cloudy in the state's west. Dry elsewhere with lengthy sunny periods on the coast. Sydney's weather sunny atop of 19 degrees, Canberra mostly sunny atop of 13.
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3: Yes, Ray Johnston here with you, and I am wandering through the National Indigenous Art Fair here at the Cutaway in Barangaroo. It is absolutely packed down here right now. It's wonderful to see everyone chatting with the artists and buying some t-shirts and weaving and paintings. And I've just stopped by the Gupperwiak Arts Centre, running into my old mate Trevor here. How you doing, Trevor?
4: Yeah, I'm good. kind of good. We sent 5 boxes of stuff and only 1 box arrived, so we're a bit skint on the stock.
3: Oh gosh, and that is one of the challenges with being able to bring together 30 different art centres, over 100 different artists here at the National Indigenous Art Fair. But you've got lots of t-shirts and earrings and tote bags here on offer.
4: Yes, we did bring 2 suitcases full of t-shirts, tote bags and a few earrings. So we're kind of, don't look too shamed.
3: So where's all the art at the moment? Do you know where it's gotten to?
4: Don't even know. I've been on the phone every day. Maybe it's left Darwin, maybe it's halfway to Adelaide. Anyway.
3: One of the challenges. Well, good to see you, mate, and hopefully you sell a lot of T-shirts and tote bags and earrings to make up for the fact that you don't have the artwork here.
4: We might be gone by the end of the day.
3: Oh, no. Trevor, one of the big challenges with getting everyone here together. I'm wandering down to the middle of the Cutaway here. If you've never been down to the Cutaway, it is an incredible experience to walk through here. There is a giant sandstone wall to my right that is lit up. And there's a few screens around today that are displaying some art right outside the sand circle here where ceremony's been performed this morning, smoking ceremony. There's also been some dances happening here. There is lots to see at the art fair today. There are workshops, there are talks, there's weaving going on. I'm seeing some dancers here at the moment getting ready to go on stage. And of course, lots of people that are buying art. I'm wandering around and I'm seeing so many different styles. You've got desert art, you've got saltwater art, you've got freshwater art. And the wonderful thing is, you can chat with the artists behind all of this art and find out more about their stories. It is an absolutely incredible experience to be at the National Indigenous Art Fair. We've got lots of people who we're going to be chatting with still on today's program. If you've ever wanted to know how to buy art responsibly, Sebastian Goldspink is going to be joining us in just a few moments to give us a bit of a clue. But oh my gosh, I am currently standing in front of a ceramic snake. There's feathers everywhere. This is some incredible artwork. Where am I? Who wants to have a yarn with me? You want to have a yarn? I'm being pointed over here. Hello, what's your name?
5: Alison.
3: Alison, tell me about the art that you've got on display here.
5: This is collaborative work from about 15 artists out of our 70 that we represent at Yarrawarra Aboriginal Cultural Centre. We're situated 30 kilometres north of Coffs Harbour on Goombanga country.
3: Goombanga, beautiful country up there. We were lucky enough to broadcast out of there for the Bellingen Writers Festival last year.
5: Yeah.
3: So tell me about the different styles of art you've got here, because there it is quite diverse.
5: Yes. Yeah, well, we have a diverse range of artists and artist practices, but we run a series of workshops in the lead up to NIAF. So we have these weekend gatherings of artists coming together. We have on-site pottery studio with all the equipment and kiln. We also have weaving workshop spaces, so we just get together and create, all of us artists, and yeah, this is sort of a little bit from the collection. We have the oldest form of baskets of New South Wales here. They're water carriers made from the Bengalo palms.
3: That's incredible.
5: Yeah, they're awesome. Yeah.

0: How wonderful to be able to practice and pass on that culture for all that time and to have it available here for people to take home.
1: Yeah, they're stunning and they're so very functional and waterproof. They present as beautiful baskets.
0: And are you going to be able to get away from the stall today to check out the rest of the fair?
1: I have a few people helping, but they seem to be meandering and enjoying the space a bit more than I'm getting to. I'm the money person, so, you know, every transaction none of them can do the transaction.
0: Well, hopefully you can get away for some talks and some workshops and to experience the art from the rest of the continent as well. Isn't it incredible how there are some similar art styles from even across the other side? It's just evidence of those song lines having existed for such a long time.
1: Yeah, and just that expression with country, that narrative of being embedded in our cultural environment is amazing. But yeah, this venue's beautiful. The sandstone's amazing.
0: It's the perfect location. Alison, thank you so much for talking to me. Enjoy the rest of the art fair. I'm going to keep on wandering around and I'm going to introduce you now to Sebastian Goldspink, who dropped by to have a bit of a yarn with us about how to purchase art responsibly. Here's the conversation we had with him.
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0: Buying a piece of art can feel like a personal decision, but it can also have a lasting impact on the artist and their community and the future of Indigenous culture, as dramatic as that sounds. As people look to buy more First Nations art, understanding where it comes from and who benefits matters just as much as finding something that you love. Sebastian Goldspink is a curator and an art collector at large. Sebastian, why is it so important for people to understand where a piece of art comes from before they buy it?
4: Look, I think that it's an important thing, when we're talking about any kind of artwork, but particularly when we're talking about First Nations artwork, because those artists making those works are representative of their community and their culture and their history. And so ensuring that that artwork is sourced ethically, but also too that sort of culture is honoured is a really important thing, and that's an important thing for those communities, but also I think for buyers as well, for collectors as well. They want to be able to buy a work and know that they're doing that in a good and kind of straightforward and fair kind of manner.
0: Yeah, and how do we go about that? Yeah, what should someone look for if they want to make sure that they are buying art in a responsible way?
4: Yeah, I mean, one incredible thing that we have in Australia in the First Nations context is the incredible network of art centres that operate throughout the continent of Australia and every kind of state and territory. And those art centres are really kind of central cultural organisations within a community, particularly remote communities. In those communities, employment, as we know, is a really kind of huge problem. So for a lot of times, the art centre and the ability for artists in those communities to make work is one of the sole kind of ways that they can derive kind of income. These art centres play a way more significant part than just sort of the distribution of art or looking after art and culture, which is hugely significant in itself. But they're amazing kind of economic drivers for those communities, and they're absolutely sort of central to them. And this is something that we've really seen kind of develop over the last 10 years, a real kind of looking at that and ensuring that that's in place. And there's a concept called Indigenous Cultural and Intellectual Property, or ICIP, which is a real sort of cornerstone of that. And that sort of celebrates and sort of enshrines the importance of artworks kind of looking at traditional knowledge and cultural expressions. And they become, I guess, these kind of messages that go out to the wider kind of world representative of those individual communities and nations.
0: Now, I've been lucky enough to have one auntie in particular who's an incredible artist in my family. But when it comes to actually collecting art, I've always thought of it as a bit of a thing that rich people do. What would you say are the biggest misconceptions people have about collecting art?
4: Well, just that term, the collector. So I'm the editor at large of Art Collector magazine, a magazine that kind of looks at art collecting. And it's interesting, people that, you know, have hundreds of artworks, I'll refer to them as a collector, and they go, "Oh, I'm not a collector. In some ways, it's a term that people kind of want to keep away from. But for me, a collector is a more kind of well-rounded kind of view of the world. So an art collector is someone who's engaged with art and experiences. It. So it's not just about the acquisition of individual kind of objects. It's being part of that world and taking an interest in that world and finding out those kind of stories. So this weekend is the National Indigenous Art Fair, which is an incredible opportunity for collectors in Sydney, but then also kind of online as well, to come and meet art centres from all around the nation, to come there and sort of, expose themselves to those kind of stories and those artwork. But also in concert with that, there's a whole bunch of kind of talks and dance performances and food. And
0: lots
4: to me,
0: on.
4: Consuming those type of things is just as much about being a collector as buying things, you know. And the important thing as well, too, is that it's not about spending tens of thousands of dollars. Like, you can pick up amazing artworks or objects or craftworks for, you know, under $100, which is fantastic. And it's about sort of, you know, being a kind of part of the world and celebrating this incredible culture that we have here in Australia. It's an asset to Australia, and First Nations culture is world-beating, and the world is really paying attention to us. You know, recently at the Venice Biennale, we had the great Archie Moore, Gimlori artist, win the Golden Lion, which is the number one prize in world art. So First Nations art is really urgent and here, and it's a great thing to be a part of.
0: Sebastian, what conversations are you hoping people have at the National Indigenous Art Fair?
4: Well, really, I think the key thing is that a lot of people, particularly in relation to First Nations art or indeed First Nations culture, have a reticence to ask questions, right? They're scared to say the wrong thing or ask the wrong kind of questions. But First Nations people, we love sharing culture. We love talking to people. And we understand that people don't necessarily know every aspect of the culture in the same way that I wouldn't know everything about Austria or Switzerland, you know, and that it's okay to ask questions. So conversations are a fundamentally important thing, and that's a cornerstone of First Nations kind of thought and First Nations innovation. That's how we communicate. We communicate through respectful and reciprocal kind of dialogue. So just being there and having those questions is really important. And I think this is a really important thing as we go into, you know, NAIDOC Week and, in corporate settings and things. A lot of people, want to sort of support First Nations culture, but are scared to, you know, say the wrong thing. But it's all about intentionality. And if you have good intentions and you're operating in good ways, then people will respect that. And we just need to talk more and find out more. And we have such a richness and a depth that really deserves that attention.
0: Absolutely. Sebastian, if someone is buying their very first piece of First Nations art, be it at the art fair or elsewhere, what advice do you have for them?
4: Absolutely go with your heart. Look at something that is obtainable for yourself, speaks to you, and take that home. A lot of people, when they're starting out collecting, they're like, "Oh, should I be doing this as an investment? Or how much will this be worth?" Or, you know, really at the end of the day, the enjoyment you get from the artwork is that it's something that you love, that something that speaks to you and calls to you. So many collectors have told, they all have stories about the one that got away, the one that they saw that they wished they bought but they didn't buy for whatever reason, and it kind of haunts them. So I really think that above all, you know, collect with your heart. And that might be any effort. You might like the way it looks. You might go to an art fair and meet the artist and have a great conversation with them. You might like where it's from. You know, there's a whole bunch of reasons why you might like something. But it's a great thing to do. There is a caveat and a warning that it is very addictive, you know. And once you start doing it, it's a hard habit to break. And that's something that I've definitely found. You know, my mum was a collector, and I was sort of raised with that. I myself are a collector, but to me, it gives enrichment to my life, you know. And you know, having those beautiful kind of works in my home and sharing them with my kids and friends and family. That's what life's about. It's a beautiful thing.
0: Have you run out of wall space, Sebastian?
4: I actually have. I have, you know, stuff at friends' places, at family places. I'm a curator, so I enjoy kind of, you know, moving things around. But for me also too, each one of those artworks, I can remember when I bought it, you know, why I bought it. They're kind of markers in time and place. And honestly, the enjoyment that I get from those works is great. And for me as a First Nations man as well too, having that reflected in my home and you know, my culture, when friends come, they see that First Nation culture kind of proud and upfront when they walk in, and that's a very important thing to me.
0: There we go. So anyone looking to

0: Podspink because he needs more wall space and he will use yours.
1: That's right.
0: Thanks so much, Sebastian. Enjoy your day.
1: Thanks a lot, Ray. Cheers.
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0: Yes, we are down at the Cutaway in Barangaroo on Gadigal Country this morning for 702 ABC Sydney. All across the state this morning with me, Ray Johnston. It is so wonderful to be here at the National Indigenous Art Fair. Wherever you are listening from across the continent, send me a text 0467 922 702. I've got a text here saying, listening on Biripi Country, Yama. We've also got people that are here in person at the art fair having an absolutely fantastic time. Leonie, you've been buying some art today. Tell me about your experience so far.
4: I have. Well, unlike Sebastian, I don't think you can run out of wall space.
0: I've bought
4: this ghost net. I have been looking at ghost net work forever, and I, you know, really wanted a whale, but they didn't have one of those, so I bought this dilly bag, which I'm going to hang up next to a Seven Sisters painting that I have at home.
0: That is fantastic. And for those who aren't familiar, the ghost net weaving is from old fishing nets that are washing up on some of the most remote beaches in the world. They're being absolutely inundated with plastics and wastes and all of this terrible stuff from the fishing industry, from the oceans there. And they're being turned into, particularly by the local women there, beautiful pieces of art, which is just incredible. And that's what you've got here, Leonie.
4: Mm. And that's not only am I buying a work of art and supporting Indigenous artists, I'm supporting them to clean up the mess that we tend to make with our oceans.
0: Absolutely. So it's a beautiful circular economy opportunity there. That's I've spoken to one of the uncles up on one of the remote northern Arnhem Land beaches talking about the amount of waste that is washing up on those beaches. And, you know, he said to me, you know, we've got song lines for the turtle, we've got song lines for the fish, we don't have song lines for the plastic. You know, there's no story there. We can't continue this. So to be able to make the best out of a terrible situation and for you to be able to have this fabulous art to hang on your wall, that's fantastic. What else have you got? Have you got it? Oh, my gosh, you've got on a full shopping spree. What have you got
4: there's
0: now?
4: There's more.
0: Oh, my God. Okay, Leonie. We have found the person doing shopping here at the Arts Fair. Oh, you've got some
4: beautiful piece of fabric that has been printed. It's bush tomatoes.
0: You can see the bush tomatoes.
4: Not bush tomatoes. It's bush cucumbers.
0: Oh, bush cucumber. There we go.
4: And I was lucky enough, the artist is here.
0: Oh.
4: And she explained to me that this was her mum's songline.
0: Yeah.
4: And her mum's no longer with us.
0: Oh.
4: So she did this to memorialise her mother. So I just love the fact that I've met the artist.
0: Of course.
4: Now I have a piece of lovely fabric.
0: And received that story. Do you know what you'll be doing with the fabric?
4: Yes.
0: What are you going to do?
4: A pair of pants and a little crop top that sits on top of it.
0: Oh, what? You're going to be a fashionista.
4: Yes, of course.
0: So you've got your ghost net weaving and you've got your fabric. Is there anything else hiding out in that bag?
4: One more. Now, I have a beautiful daughter-in-law who is a stylist and I find her difficult to buy for. So I bought this beautiful bag.
0: Yes.
4: Printed with Aboriginal artwork.
0: Yeah, Serena Crossbody is the
4: artist. I'm sure she doesn't have anything like that, just a crossbody bag.
0: Oh, that's fantastic. So this is the Seven Sisters story from the desert that you've got here on this bag.
4: Hadn't read that yet.
0: That's it. It's incredible.
4: But I just love the colours with the purple and the orange and the cream and browns. It's beautiful.
0: Oh, gorgeous. So, Leonie, why is it important to you to come along to events like the National Indigenous Art Fair?
4: I have been coming to this for years. I just think it's important that we support our Indigenous artists. Here we are, the money is going directly to the artists. They're sitting here selling their work and explaining their work. I'm a retired teacher. I don't think we learn enough about our Indigenous cultures in schools as we're supposed to, according to policy. So I think days like this are great. It's lovely to see so many children here doing workshops and learning about Aboriginal culture, because it's all our culture. It's not just Aboriginal culture.

0: so it's everyone's culture because we live in Australia.
1: Well, Leonie, thank you so much for dropping by and showing us your purchases. Are you going to keep buying, or have you given yourself a hard limit now?
0: I was up watching the Socceroos this morning and I'm a little bit weary. So I've purchased the things that I wanted and needed.
1: Yes.
0: And now I'm going to head home.
1: Oh, lovely. Well, I hope you very much enjoy the rest of your Saturday. You tuning in for Ryan HG later? I know you're a Ryan HG
0: on the way home. On the way home. But everyone, another reason I came is to see the new outfit of the cutaway, because I loved it before, but it was just a big sandstone space, which is beautiful, but I just wanted to see the new outfitting. It's just wonderful.
1: It is a gorgeous space. If anyone ever has the opportunity to come down and just stick your head in and have a bit of a sticky beak,
0: it's perfect. Beautiful for this
1: place.
0: Event.
1: Brilliant.
0: This is where
1: Brilliant.
0: This event should be.
1: Absolutely.
0: I love it.
1: Absolutely. Well, thank you so much for dropping by and having a bit of a yarn, Leonie. Enjoy the rest of your day. I hope you avoid spending even more money on your way out the door. She's going to go. She's going to go shopping even more. There are some wonderful people here today at the National Indigenous Art Fair at the Cutaway. Barangaroo, a Gadigal country. Coming up, design is all around us in the streets that we walk on, in the buildings that we move through, in the public spaces that we share. Looking at how that can be approached through an Indigenous lens, Alison Page will be here to tell us a little bit more. Well, I've got some texts from you, though. 0467 922 702 is the number to text. One of them says, Dominic from Kingsford is saying, I have an incredible artwork labelled Sand from an Uluru artist that I got about 4 years ago. And I've also got another text saying, I got to interact with my art purchase physically several times a day. Canvas acrylic original artworks made into diary and notebook covers made by the W. So there are all sorts of ways that we can engage with Indigenous art. If getting a bespoke original acrylic artwork on a giant canvas is unfortunately outside of your budget like it is outside of mine, there are many opportunities to support Indigenous artists, both here at the art fair, online, and wherever you can come across art. We've had lots of people chatting about that today. Now, you are listening to 702 ABC Sydney, right across New South Wales with me, Ray Johnston. I will be here with you until 12 o'clock. First up, let's have some Thelma Plum, shall we?

0: Selma Plum there with We Don't Talk About It. You are listening to 702 ABC Sydney, right across New South Wales with me, Ray Johnston. I'm here with you until 12 o'clock today, and we are at the National Indigenous Arts Fair here at the Cutaway in Barangaroo. And Alison Page brings First Nations knowledge into the conversation around design, working across major projects to show how design can reflect country and culture and community in the way places are planned and built. She's also the co-author of First Knowledge's Design, which I highly recommend reading, and is currently leading work on designing with country across lots of major developments across Sydney. Alison, welcome to Saturday Mornings.
1: Oh, it's so great to be here. The atmosphere here is amazing.
0: Isn't it incredible? And this space in particular, a lot of people have been trying to articulate what is so special about the Cutaway. I'm hoping you can bring your design language lens to this.
1: Well, to talk about the headland at Barangaroo more broadly, I need to take people back to 2009 when this site was just a concrete slab. So the maritime industry actually blew up the original headland that was here. Just over time, industry just destroys country. And to actually draw up a plan and then to rebuild the headland, to replant all the endemic species, and then to create this amazing cultural space underneath it is an act of will. It's actually a masterstroke in designing in country.
0: It's actually incredible when you put it that way, and when you go back and look at the history. What has your role been in shaping the Indigenous Art Fair this year?
1: Well, I'm going to be completely honest with you. I'm one of the ambassadors, so I did nothing in the lead up to the National Indigenous Art Fair. I just get to come in, swan in, act as though I am one of the leaders of it, but actually do my part in promoting all of these incredible art centres that are scattered across the country, making some of the most incredible art that the world is enjoying. Let's
0: absolutely
1: be real.
0: Absolutely. And look, we hear about this term designing with country a little bit through your work. What does that mean when you're working on major city projects? Yeah, given the context of this place that the Cutaway sits on right now, a little, that gives us a bit of an insight. But I think when most people look at, you know, skyscrapers and city roads and highways, it's difficult to think of that connection with country.
1: Yeah, because it's more than actually just a connection to nature, Ray. So I have to kind of talk about the Aboriginal worldview, which is that all the things that we make and build are an extension of our view of country. And country, to us, is like a family member. We sing to country, we long for country, we worry about country, we care for country. But we also record all of our knowledges and all of our stories in country. So, in a way, we have to really think about reinterpreting that in the modern world in order to keep the library of the dreaming alive. So, as we all, and this is the greatest like inheritance for all Australians, that we can see the things that we make and build as an extension of country.
0: So how do you bring First Nations knowledge into spaces that already have these long-established planning systems, like the absolute mess that is Sydney's roads?
1: Look, it's not easy, and it's not for the faint-hearted. It's not. But what is really great about New South Wales is that we do have a Connecting with Country framework that is being led by the Government Architect and the Planning Department. So there at least is that intent to actually work with traditional owners to think about, you know, like in the dreaming, our ancestral beings, you know, they embedded stories in the land. So in a way, we have to get into dialogue with communities to think about that long history, that deep time history, to awaken the spirit of country, those perpetual energies that are still interconnected all over places like Sydney, but also all over Australia, We need to amplify those song lines, amplify those voices, and you have to do it in dialogue with traditional owners.
0: What changes when country is placed at the centre of a design process?
1: Well, first of all, projects, on a practical level, projects become more sustainable. So they become more environmentally sustainable. But there's another dimension, and that is socially responsible design. We start to talk about places that make us feel like we can come together as a community. There's more social cohesion. We design for places to have cultural practice, storytelling, creativity, performance art. We don't see any separation, you know, that we have to do these things in a theatre or a gallery. It happens out on country.
0: Yeah.
1: And then we create spaces that make people feel like they belong and that they have a strong sense of identity and that they're invited to care for country like it is a family member, like we do.
0: Exactly, exactly. Where are you seeing this done well? Do you have any examples?
1: Well, all over Sydney. I mean, because of our Connecting with Country framework, I think it kind of started in the early days here when in 2015 when Barangaroo first kicked off. But you only have to look at all of the developments around Sydney Harbour. Look at the Sydney fish markets. You know, it's all of these places that are being developed, and, you know, Bays West will be next. Blackwattle Bay will be next. They're engaging with First Nations architects, First Nations designers, traditional owners, landscape architects, all of these practitioners led by our mob who are driving these new design outcomes and will shape a better Australia.
0: It is really heartening to think about. I can imagine, though, there are still a lot of challenges, especially when working with large institutions and
1: The planning processes. It's a solid gold nightmare. It is. It's not easy.
0: I'm stealing that one.
1: Yeah.
0: So not easy at all. But
1: it's not, because, you know, what you're talking about, Ray, is you're talking about our traditional law,
0: yeah,
1: and our traditional knowledges, which are about a coherence with nature, sort of bashing together with a colonial system which has to be redesigned. So when you're talking about decolonising all of these processes, it's really tedious and annoying work. And people are there in their little departments working it out, and working it out with absolute dedication and love, really, to be honest.
0: That's wonderful. So what needs to change to make sure that more Indigenous perspectives are embedded from the get-go, from the very beginning?
1: Well, we need more First Nations designers and artists and architects and landscape architects and planning regulators. Like, if we have our First Nations people embedded in these jobs, then that is the first step to decolonising the process.
0: Absolutely. So your book, First Knowledges Design, that you co-wrote, did documenting all of that shape your thinking about your own work in any kind of way?
1: Oh, absolutely. Look, I am from La Perouse, so I describe myself as a concrete quarry. I totally urban Aboriginal, like footballing family, family of wharfies and blue-collar workers. So, you know, my whole career over the last 30 years has been a process of me really learning about our traditional knowledges and how important they are and how sustainable they are.
0: Yeah.
1: And I think it's just such, it's the best job in the world, really, because every day you go to work, you just get to discover how deep and rich this knowledge is. And you also learn that it's, you know, these are all the stories.

0: that are in all of these artworks right here at the art fair. You know, these are the stories the world needs to hear.
1: Yeah.
0: And that's why it's more than just a painting. Beyond the dots and all the beautiful aesthetic of, you know, an Aboriginal artwork, you know, these are documents. They're scientific documents. They're maps. They talk about our social mores, how to behave with one another. And I think, you know, I was reflecting on this morning. It's such a crazy world we live in. It's becoming more accelerated, more disconnected. I think these enduring stories that we have here in amongst all of this art, it's so anchoring and it's so grounding and it slows you down and it connects you with a handmade, and it's everything that we need right now.
1: Oh, could not agree more, Alison. So what are you most excited about seeing at the art fair? What do you really want people to check out?
0: Oh, well, I think there's incredible art centres that all have, you know, they all have a very different style, and it comes from country. It comes from their country. They're all like painting of their dreamings. There's a community at Noombawa that make beautiful yir, which is a dilly bags that are made from the ghost nets that they're collecting on the shores.
1: Yes,
0: they're actually incredible. And they're
1: really... We had a
0: really
1: collector pop by earlier who'd have bought one, actually.
0: Well, they're really inexpensive. They're less than $100.
1: Yeah.
0: I mean, you know, here at the art fair we have... there's no commission. So, you know, you're buying directly from the artist, and you can have a dialogue with these artists about their work. There's a lot of the next generation. Mm. So, you know, we see a lot of these artists become superstars when they're highly collected. But the next gen as well is here.
1: Yeah.
0: And so, you can buy from an emerging artist, which is kind of exciting to actually think, okay, who's going to be the next superstar?
1: That is very exciting. And Alison, I know that you're itching to get out there and make some purchases.
0: Well, I got to say, when I see this room full of people, I'm slightly anxious because I've got massive FOMO. I think, oh my God, everyone's buying the artwork that I want to buy. So I'm going to get out there, I'm going to elbow some people out of the way, and I'm going to get what I want.
1: Alison Page, delighted to speak with you as always. Pop by and show me what you bought.
0: Thanks so much.
1: Alison Page there, designer. I highly recommend picking up the book that she has co-authored, First Knowledge's Design. Incredible designer. And any mob listening out there, think about architecture and design. Our perspectives are needed in the world. You are listening to 702 ABC Sydney, right across New South Wales with me, Ray Johnston. I'm here with you until 12 o'clock at the National Indigenous Art Fair at the Cutaway in Barangaroo. And you might know Mia Madden from the big screen or the small screen, going from playing a young Jess Mowboy in the Sapphires or as a play school presenter. She also brings her storytelling into the art world, though, and is the curator of the living room at the National Indigenous Art Fair. Mia, hello.
2: Me.
1: Thank you so much for joining me. Now, I'm super curious. What do you remember from stepping into the world of acting at such a young age? You were tiny.
2: Yeah, I was 8 years old. So I always say it. I thought I was there to just have fun. I didn't even know I was being paid. I just thought we were all there to have a good time and do the thing. And yeah, it was honestly a wonderful childhood. I feel really blessed to have that experience.
1: How do you think growing up making film and television shaped you? The way that you understand storytelling now as a curator.
2: Yeah, I think that it was quite inherent to me growing up, just because, you know, being Indigenous, oral storytelling is a huge part of how we, you know, get to know each other and get to know our families and, you know, just the stories that came before us. So, you know, I grew up in my grandparents' house just constantly listening to stories about my father and his siblings. And I think that probably sharpened my sensitivity into being able to be a storyteller for curating. So it's sort of all come back to that, you know, my nan's living room, I think.
1: That's where it all started. So tell me about the living room. That's a it's a space that you've curated for the art fair.
2: Yes.
1: How does something like that begin to come together?
2: Yeah, I think so. It kind of started with an initial idea of helping people to be able to visualize art in their own home. Sometimes you come to a fair, you know, you think you want a certain piece of artwork and then you'll see 50 other pieces that are just as beautiful and you just absolutely cannot make up your mind. So we thought it would be really great to just showcase particular pieces so that people could understand what would look good in their home and sort of give them a bit of inspiration.
1: So what guides your decisions when you're selecting works from such a huge range of art centres? Mm. Over 30 art centres, over 100 different artists. It must be like choosing your favourite child or something.
2: Oh, yeah. It's so tricky, especially going through the selection process. There'll be artworks that you really, really love, but it's just really hard to tie them in with all the other artworks. You know, we're talking about regions from all across the country, different landscapes, different, you know, song lines and cultural practices. And I think that sometimes I just go with my instincts and then I find the story within those selections.
1: Oh, that's a beautiful way to do it.
2: Yeah. And
1: did you have the opportunity to speak to the artists before making your selections?
2: Yeah, and I think that's the great thing about working with the art fair 3 years in a row is that we have a lot of artists that come down every year, so you're able to, you know, forge those relationships in real life with them. So there are a bunch of artists who I get to see yearly, and it's just, yeah, it's wonderful. Oh. And to be able to exhibit their works is just an honour.
1: That's so nice. And I'm curious from your experience working on Play School, has it taught you anything about how children experience art, maybe in a different way to adults?
2: Yeah, I think so. And I sort of come back to this notion of art being able to bring us together because it transcends language. And I think that really does translate to children as well. And we talk about art a lot in Play School. You know, we do a lot of arts and crafts. And I think the one reason that we are always brought back to art is the energy that it gives off and those stories that are intertwined with it, which I think it doesn't matter what age you are, that is always going to be receptive to you. Yeah.
1: So you've done so much work. Yeah, I can't even put into a sentence what it is that you do. You've worked across film and television, museums, galleries. You're studying law now.
2: Yeah.
1: Where do you see the biggest opportunities for First Nations voices to be heard?
2: I think that would be a treaty. I always come back to that. I want to work in international law, and that's why I study law as well. I think that if we're able to do that, we will be able to bridge unlimited gaps between our Indigenous and our non-Indigenous population to really unite our country.
1: What practical difference do you think a treaty will bring?
2: I think that it is an acknowledgement of how far we have come. It is an acknowledgement of the culture that we have, and it is also an ability to unite us as people, as Australians. You know, we're one of the only countries that doesn't have a treaty with our First Nations people, and I think that that's not a great statistic to be a part of.
1: Absolutely. So when someone walks into the living room today and then out of the living room again, mm-hmm. you know, what are you hoping stays with them?
2: I think that these works are so imbued with a lot of individual expressionism by these artists. You know, they are completely informed by the cultural practices that have been bestowed upon them from their elders and from their mentors. But I think that their uniqueness comes from the artists themselves. So I really hope that the beautiful energy that these artists have put into their works is, you know, creates something really transformative and starts conversations between people. And I hope that's what they leave with, just a the beginning of a conversation that they can take home.
1: Well, it's been an absolute delight chatting with you. I've wanted to meet you for the longest time.
2: So
1: it's
2: wonderful.
1: So nice to be able to chat with you. What are you going to go and take a look at now? What are you looking forward to at the art fair today?
2: I am going to go over to the Jillamara Arts and Crafts stall and have a good chat with one of the artists, Walter Brooks, who's also always up for a chat and has these beautiful Tokwampini carvings. You need to see them. They're probably all sold, but I love visiting them.
1: So Walter Brooks, is that's Wally, right?
2: Yeah.
1: Wally from the Tiwi Islands.
2: Yeah, there we go. Yeah.
1: Fantastic.
2: He's incredible. He's always here. He's up for a chat and he's an incredible artist. Yeah.
1: He really is. Yeah. If anyone is heading down to the arts fair, seek out Wally Brooks. You will not be disappointed. Disappointed. He's always up for a good yarn.
2: I think those conversations are just as valuable as the art, so yeah.
1: Absolutely. Thank you so much, Maya. It's been lovely speaking with you.
2: Thank you so much.
1: You are listening to 702 ABC Sydney, right across New South Wales, with me, Ray Johnston, here at the Cutaway in Barangaroo at the National Indigenous Arts Fair. It's an absolutely incredible weekend. It started yesterday, actually. It goes through till 4 p.m. on Sunday, and there are all sorts of workshops and talks and dancing and music and weaving and artwork. There is everything that you could possibly consider Indigenous art under this roof. I'm very much looking forward to heading out and seeing if some of my favourite art pieces are still out there, if no one has snapped them up already. Now, speaking of music, we do have a couple of incredible artists who have just swung by to say hello and potentially play us a bit of a tune. Microwave Jenny, Tessa and Brendan are here for a bit of a chat and a bit of a song. Tessa and Brendan, hello.
3: Hello, hello.
1: Thank you so much for swinging by. You got your guitar on your lap. You're all ready to go.
4: We are. We're whirlwinding around the fair. We're here and we're supposed to be there.
1: Absolutely. So you are about to head off for a performance, but we're getting a pre-performance right here on 702.
4: That's right.
1: What are we going to be hearing from you?
4: This is a song called The New Boy in Town. Is that what I...
5: That's what
4: I was just told before we sat down. Yes, that is definitely the song that we're about to play.
1: Oh, well, there we go. Microwave Jenny, The New Boy in Town. Take it away.

0: Microwave Jenny, everyone. Let's hear it for Microwave Jenny. Here at the National Indigenous Art Fair. That's your short version because you're about to run off here
1: and
0: at the
1: you'll
0: Art Fair.
1: You'll hear the long version over there in 2 minutes.
0: Anyone who's down here at the Cutaway at Barangaroo can catch Microwave Jenny in exactly 6 minutes.
2: Yeah.
0: They are performing. I'll let you run across the room. Thank you so much.
2: Thank you for having us.
0: Oh, brilliant to hear from you. That is an example of the calibre of art that we've got underneath the Cutaway roof here at the National Indigenous Art Fair. It is an incredible day. Still to come today, there are some talks happening. There is an art as fashion talk that will be happening at 12:30 here at the Cutaway. There is an incredible intersection between Indigenous art and fashion that has really taken off over the last few years. I'm a massive fan of it myself. I think if you've ever stalked me on Instagram, you'll see I'm more often than not wearing Indigenous art as clothing. It's an incredible way to be able to support artists and express your individuality and artistic style. We've also got another dance performance happening at 1 o'clock by Garawa Cultural Immersions. That's happening there in the Sand Circle, which is in the middle of the Cutaway. It's an incredible space. It's where we had a smoking ceremony earlier this morning as well, and it just absolutely filled the hall with the smoke from the gum leaves. It was a beautiful experience to start the day. That's also where there'll be a children's ochre and song workshop happening. A lot of workshops happening throughout the art fair, especially the weaving workshops. Peter Joy Williams,

0: who joined us in the program earlier on today, you can listen back on ABC Listen if you missed that. Currently has a big circle going. A lot of people sitting around there weaving with different materials from all over the country, learning about the practice that she learnt from Wiradjuri elders, which is a very important cultural practice to be passing down throughout the generations. Today is a really great example of cultural practices being passed down through generations. You can see artworks from elders that are being passed down to their children and to their grandchildren and to their great-grandchildren so that those art styles stay vibrant and living. And the fact that we can purchase this art is such an incredible privilege. And being at the art fair, we get to meet the artists behind the art as well. So I encourage you, if you're around the area, come on down and have a yarn. There's ceramicists, there are traditional painters, there are weavers, there are fashion designers, every type of art you can possibly imagine. And of course, no commissions. So you're buying direct from the artist. It is benefiting them directly. There are a lot of talks happening today and also tomorrow. This afternoon, there is a talk with Matt Pohl about the Reciprocal Museum. Matt Pohl, who we spoke to earlier in the program, is doing incredible work with the repatriation of cultural remains to communities. So I would not miss that if you're in the area. And Microwave Jenny are going to be performing again this afternoon. You just heard a little snippet of their talents. Incredible artists. They're going to be performing again at 2:30. We're wrapping up at 5 o'clock here today at the National Indigenous Art Fair, but it does continue tomorrow. So 4 o'clock on Sunday is the final time the doors will be closing. That's your last chance to be able to pop on down and purchase some art. Now, I do hope that you all have been absolutely enjoying the broadcast here from the cutaway at Barangaroo on Gadigal land at the National Indigenous Art Fair. It's been a delight to speak to you all across New South Wales, as per usual. Now, a bit of a treat, I'm going to be hosting some evenings next week on 702 on Monday, Tuesday and Thursday. So you can listen to me then. I'll be taking on the quiz, which is going to be a real fun time. I've listened to the quiz for a long time. I'm looking forward to ducking into that. So as always, when I'm on air, you can give me a call, 1300 222 702, or you can always text 0467 922 702. Now, coming up, Roy and HG are back from their bye after the news at noon. They're going to be chatting all about the Socceroos' exit from the World Cup. That is sure to be an enjoyable experience. It's always nice to be the lead up to Roy and HG. You never know what those fellas are going to say, I tell you. They keep you on your toes, that is for sure. Ray Johnston here. It's been a delight to keep you company on this Saturday morning. As always, I'm hearing Microwave Jenny firing up again in the background. A big shout out to my producer, Claudia, for pulling this together today, for Borna, who does all of our technical stuff, and to Naomi from marketing here at the ABC, who's finishing up with the ABC very shortly. Godspeed for your next chapter, Naomi. She's going into video games, of all things. I'm going to give her lots of advice from my years as a science and tech journo. And that's all for me. So, go are you. Addio. I will talk to you next time, New South Wales.
1: Tammy Shipley believed someone was out to hurt her. She's put under 24-hour surveillance, and then something strange happens.
2: Ambulance emergency.
1: Tammy's story.
3: Good afternoon, Emily Lawrence with ABC News. The United Nations Educational, Scientific and Cultural Organisation has recommended against placing the Great Barrier Reef on its official list of World Heritage Sites in Danger. UNESCO's draft decision calls for a thorough assessment of the destruction caused by climate change and the most recent mass coral bleaching event. Federal Assistant Tourism Minister Nita Green says the government welcomes the decision.
4: It's incredibly important to protect this special icon, an icon
2: that so many travellers visit from year to year, and an icon that supports 77,000 jobs. This decision that was released last night is a draft decision, but it recognises

Vicar and Linda Bull, they've recently been inducted into the ARIA Hall of Fame, and Nightlifers, after bringing you a few pretty well all-male playlists over the past few weeks, even though we have been rocking hard out to them, these two are going to bring you a sublime all-female playlist tonight. The tracks they've chosen are just stupendous. The Tour de France.

0: Castlereagh Way. Blessings abound like grapes on a vine, traveling on the Castlereagh line. Coolum, Kilroy, Carrickanungra, Cooyakin, Kinkooboroo, Dagan, Dalveen, Darra, Delungra, Daysdale, Denman, Dunedoo. When travelled all roads are named to enshrine in history as the Castlereagh line.
1: Yeah, Bill, we'll let you go, but thank you so much for giving us a call and some of those memories of the radio serials that were produced in the commercial sphere. We do have a few others. Steve, should we listen to another Castlereagh line clip and then talk about some more?
2: You ever make a fool of me like that again, I'll kill you, I swear to God.
3: Nobody makes a fool of anyone else, Jack. We only make fools of ourselves. I can't think why you're so upset. In any case, you got the deal you wanted. It makes no difference now.
2: I told you not to say anything. I want you to keep your trap shut. It'll be all over the place tomorrow. You'll be known as the town harlot.
3: Whatever else he may be, I somehow don't see Matt Gore as a gossip monger.
2: Where did those opals come from? Where did you get them?
3: I stole them from a dead man, like you stole that gold. But I've only got one death on my conscience. You have five I know of, and God knows how many I don't.
2: Who was he?
1: A lot of drama, Steve.
4: Yeah, a lot. And that's what I was saying. That's a really strong example of things that we probably wouldn't write and certainly wouldn't put to air these days. You know, I'll kill you and you town harlot. How awful. But it reflects a time and a time of great tension that thankfully we hope is now long past us.
1: Yeah. Now, someone just texted to say, you haven't mentioned Dad and Dave. Well, let's mention Dad and Dave.
4: Let's mention Dad and Dave based on the Steel Rudd classic on our selection. Dad and Dave, it was actually the interesting thing about Dad and Dave is that was the first radio serial to be syndicated on those transcription discs. So until then, as we talked about, they were live performances, but Dad and Dave made history because it could be recorded. And the beautiful thing about that was that every station, like Bill was talking about, he was at 2RG in Griffith and then he moved to 2KO in Newcastle. Well, if you had it all at the same time, then you were fixed to a certain time of day, but that broke that nexus and some serials were played in breakfast, some were played in drive and other times of day.

0: repeated until the 1990s because it just encapsulated those naughty school kids. I remember listening to it while doing my homework in high school on 2UE, but it was on so many stations over its 60 years. It was based on a British series called The Fourth Form at St. Michael's, and in Australia it was The Fourth Form at St. Percy's, and then it became Yes What, because the naughty children would say Yes What Sir, and you know, all of that, and that's the name that stuck. But it was the fourth form. Now, that's year 10 now, and you used to leave school at year 10. And if you stayed, then you were groomed for a professional career in university. But if you were in year 10, you know, you knew you were going out to do whatever trade you wanted to do. So you didn't care about what was happening in the classroom. And it captures that so beautifully. It was adapted by a guy in Adelaide called Rex Dorr. He was a broadcaster on 5AD, and he got paid an extra 10 shillings to write and produce this play. And he played the teacher, Dr. Pym, and the other characters were Bottomley Greenbottle, who was the one who was always late. Bottomley was the larrikin, and Stamford was the do-gooder. You know, you'll get in trouble about if you do that, Bottomley. Also here, when we hear the clip, you can hear the nice audio artistry. I think it's Bottomley is looking out the window saying that the teacher's coming, and he's a bit off mic like that. And then the very nice student is very proper and very close to the mic. So just listen to that.
1: Well, you better come away from that window, Stamford, and come back to your place.
2: Yeah, I'll say. First, you'll probably do his block properly today.
3: Well, he certainly doesn't look too pleased about things anyhow.
1: No, and I shouldn't think so.
2: Pipe down, Pickles. Here he is.
3: Yeah, pipe down.
4: Oh, good morning, boys.
5: Good morning, sir.
4: Good morning, boys. Now, quickly, I want to give you a I want to have a word to you before the inspector arrives.
2: Inspector, sir?
4: Yes, the inspector.
2: But he was here last lesson.
4: Yes, I know he was here last lesson, but he's coming again today.
2: Strike, what for, sir?
6: Why doesn't he live here? It'd save the train fees.
4: The Bottomley.
6: Yeah?
4: If you've got any consideration for my feelings at all, please keep quiet.
2: Yes, sir.
4: Thank you.
0: Listen to that. Yes, what? Suzanne and I were just talking about, you know, those capturing the naughty kids in the classroom, and I think that does that so well. Mm. And I was also suggesting that, you know, before we finish, we've got to hear at least one How Green Was My Cactus too.
7: Someone has literally just SMS'd about it. It's like everyone that is coming next, someone SMS's in to say, I loved How Green Was My Cactus. Just mentioned Chris the Night Watch, though, who says, I have 10 CD discs of about 50 episodes of Yes What. The episodes were recorded on 16 aluminium discs in Adelaide. I used to listen to all the radio plays that you're mentioning. Okay, How Green Is My Cactus?
0: Yes. Now, How Green Was My Cactus changed into a more contemporary name called Cactus Chronicles after a while. That began in 1986. Now, what was happening in Australia in 1986? The larrikin, Bob Hawke, was the Prime Minister, and he was the one. And if you think about all the characters, there were a lot of characters in Parliament in that time, and Bob Hawke became King Bonza, the larrikin running Cactus Island. And we've got three clips. The first one from 1986 is about King Bonza. And I hope we've got time also to hear the insults from the character who was based
7: All right,
0: on Paul Keating.
7: Let's give it a burl.
8: Next morning, as usual, President Hobbit took off on his power walk.
9: Out of the way.
8: But in the bushes, danger smirked. An evil spectre with a hatchet.
9: I'll cut his budget. If I can catch him. On with my Acme brand roller skates. Strap this Acme high power rocket to my back. Light the fuse. And then forget to bend over. Look, the skyrocket. Oh, it must be the 4th of July. Oh, look, the pothole shaped like a Twizzler. Oh, well. Out of the way.
7: And Steve, that's Australia's longest running radio serial.
0: Absolutely. It beat Blue Hills and they're still making it. Bruce Ferrier and the team.
7: Well, we can go out with what's called the Alphabet of Abuse, which is another one from How Green Was My Cactus.
0: Yeah, Steve, that's just Paul Keating.
7: Thank you so much for coming in and talking to us about radio serials. I reckon we could have probably gone another half an hour.
0: I think so. What
7: still
0: great
7: got
0: fun.
7: To them all. There is Steve Ahern. Steve is a radio guru. He's a radio broadcast training consultant. He's written books. He's the founder of the radio news website, radioinfo.com.au.
5: Order, order. Settle down, boys. We all know this is the last day of the parliamentary term, but we've still got the Mutual Abuse Act to get through.
10: Excuse me, Madam Spithead, Speaker.
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10: Piece of cake. Every member of the opposition is a mutant, nebulous, opinionated, pustulant, quibbling, reptilian, spineless, two-faced, unctuous, vacuous, wimpish, xenophobic, yabby-brained zit.
5: Oh, very good, Paul. You're still a champion.
10: Thank you, Madam Speaker, and get nodded.
7: A bit of How Green Was My Cactus. I hope you enjoyed our conversation tonight about the golden days of radio dramas. It's Nightlife on ABC Radio. The latest news is heading in your direction. My guests in the playlist tonight will be Vicar and Linda Bull. Stick around for it.
11: ABC News with Andrew Kaloupas. Tests have confirmed the first case of the H5 strain of bird flu in New South Wales. Although the number of cases nationally is low at the moment, poultry farmers have been told to return their free-range flocks to cages to minimise the possibility of infection. Samantha Girling with more.
12: For at least the next 2 weeks, farmers can still market their chickens and eggs as free-range. The test results of a giant petrel found on the New South Wales mid-north coast now confirmed as the H5 strain of the virus. The positive test in New South Wales means the virus is closing in on the largest egg and chicken meat market. The same species of bird was also found in Perth's north. 4 positive cases have already been confirmed in this state. Industry stakeholders say they're prepared, trying to fend off outbreak for as long as possible.
11: Ukraine says it's carried out a long-range overnight drone attack on Russia's second city of St. Petersburg, striking oil infrastructure and military targets, including the nearby Kronstadt naval base. The BBC's Vitaly Chevchenko with more.
13: Footage posted online by President Volodymyr Zelensky shows a huge fire and smoke billowing after the overnight strikes. He called them long-range sanctions aimed at stopping Russian oil money from funding the war against Ukraine. The oil terminal in St. Petersburg is one of Russia's largest fuel storage and export facilities, while Kronstadt is one of the main bases for Russia's Baltic fleet. Separately, the Ukrainian military denied claims by Russia that its forces had captured the strategic town of Kostyantynivka in eastern Donbass region.
11: A 15-year-old boy who died outside a Melbourne medical centre earlier this week has been honoured by loved ones at a memorial service. Meg Whitfield with more.
14: 15-year-old Dawish Mohammed was found critically injured with stab wounds outside the hospital in Melbourne's northern suburbs on Wednesday night. Despite attempts to resuscitate him, the boy died at the scene. Today, mourners gathered at a mosque in Preston in Melbourne's north to say their goodbyes, while tributes have continued to grow outside Craigieburn Community Hospital. 3 teenagers have been charged over his alleged murder, and 2 other people are facing lesser charges. A fundraiser for the boy's family has raised more than $60,000.
11: The Tasmanian government has announced plans to introduce laws that would aim to protect people from the inappropriate sharing of intimate images. The proposed laws would include penalties for sharing or threatening to share revenge or deep fake pornography. Minister for Women and the Prevention of Family and Sexual Violence, Joe Palmer, says the laws are being drafted and consultation will be sought with victim survivors.
15: It is absolutely disgraceful that at any stage and in any way that an intimate image would be used and distributed publicly. These laws are about saying that is not okay and we will not stand for that here in Tasmania.
11: Donald Trump has hailed American exceptionalism and leadership in the world at an event to officially launch a weekend of celebrations marking the 250th anniversary of independence. Speaking at the Mount Rushmore National Monument in South Dakota, Mr. Trump described the US as a nation

0: We thought that if it was time to really back up a record that we spent 3 or 4 years making with an extensive tour of the regions and capital cities, the only way that we could really get that record heard out, apart from being played on the radio, is just to go and play for people.
1: Yeah.
0: And that's the best way.
1: Is with the age of Spotify and fewer people perhaps listening to linear radio, is it harder to actually get your record in front of people?
0: It is.
2: Yeah.
0: It is. You can tell by record numbers the way that they sell. You know, in the days when we started in the Sorrows, I think a platinum album was 75,000.
2: Yeah.
0: And, you know, it's not anywhere near the numbers that they're doing now because of streaming. So physical album sales are harder to get.
1: Yeah. And are you finding that you get any of the kind of rewards come back to you via the streaming services?
0: I haven't bothered to look. Because I'm guessing no. Yeah.
2: No, I know. Well, I don't know. Yeah, I guess.
0: We're face-to-face people, really, I think. We sell a lot of albums after shows.
2: After shows.
0: And
2: yeah.

0: My last year was 91.
1: Oh, yeah. Well, you're only a couple of years younger than me.
0: Yeah, Gen X's, Vando. We rock,
1: right? Yeah, pretty well. Yeah. Oh, I remember I remember lying under a ramp for a fella with a sissy bar to do a jump over me, not even a proper BMX, you know. Well.
0: Now, Jude, who's just texted me in, yes, that is absolutely the plan, Jude. I'm not going to tell anybody what that's about because it's not confirmed yet, but absolutely, Jude, it's on the list. Now, let's go to, we're only at question 10, Vanda. I've been chatting a bit too much, hey?
1: Oh, I suppose.
0: All right, here we go.
2: I'm Tony, and here is my classical music question for tonight.
0: And while I'm at it, a wonderful thanks to Tony, who is one of our listeners who loves classical music and who actually writes us these classical music questions, making a wonderful contribution to the show. So that is very much appreciated. Now, Vando, I'm going to play you a piece of music called the Trisht Trasht Polka, which was first performed in a concert in Vienna in 1858. I just want you to tell me who composed it.

0: Oh, what TV show was that, Dave?
1: The Sullivans.
0: Yeah, it was The Sullivans. Now, a bit earlier when Karen was on, she was just talking to us about the tennis match that she was watching between Ayala and Swiatek, and Ayala's the 29th seed from the Philippines and Swiatek is the third seed. That match has just finished and Ayala has won it, so she's massive upset.
1: Yeah, good.
0: Yeah, she's crying. She's very, very emotional. That must be the best she's ever done. Yeah, she looks extremely happy. So
1: I reckon I'd be emotional if I got up there at Wimbledon and just returned one serve.
0: Yeah, I'd be emotional if I stepped on the court with a crowd in front of me. Yeah. I mean, I get emotional.

0: Central was found near Hawk's Nest on the state's mid-north coast on Friday. Testing at the CSIRO's Australian Centre for Disease Preparedness confirmed the bird had the high pathogenicity avian influenza, making it the sixth confirmed case of the H5N1 strain recorded in migratory seabirds in Australia. The state government says there's no evidence of mass mortality events or any detections in the country's agricultural system. A motorbike rider has died after colliding with a learner driver in the Illawarra. The 18-year-old rider came off his motorbike at Barrack Heights near Shell Harbour and was taken to hospital in a critical condition where he later died. The 16-year-old learner driver and his supervising driver were taken for mandatory testing. Police are investigating. Health experts are warning that cut-price overseas dental work is leaving more Australians in severe pain. Emma Pollard reports.
1: In the 2 years since ABC News first reported issues with an Indian dental company, more patients have come forward complaining of complications, price hikes or both. Sunshine Coast woman Janelle Giel has had years of discomfort after failed dental treatment.
2: I've spent a lot of time and tears.
1: Queensland maxillofacial surgeon Dr. Trent Lincoln says her implants were poorly placed, bone grafts didn't work and an incorrect prosthesis was supplied.
3: So there's failures in multiple levels.
1: The dental company says Mrs. Giel's situation is largely due to factors beyond its control, including her history of smoking.
0: An ABC investigation has cast serious doubts over some of the charity work of an Australian influencer who awarded herself an AI-generated humanitarian award. Matt Martino reports.
4: Lily J is a convert to Islam who creates energetic social media videos for her almost 3 million followers on Instagram. Last year, she established the Lily J Foundation, which takes in donations and claims to provide aid to places like Gaza and Uganda. An ABC News Verify investigation has revealed some of the social media content relating to the foundation's philanthropic work is AI-generated or enhanced.

0: was that?
1: It's made my morning, mate. It was fabulous. That was Mick Slocum. He mentioned there, well, he was referring to AI and things like that. I have a letter here from Kevin Arnold, or an email, sorry. He says, heard your comments one Sunday regarding the Suno AI songs that have been sent to you. I thought I might offer a different

0: check out the mile.
1: Yeah, exactly.
0: We never take the same road twice on the way back home.
1: You can give us a ring this morning, 1300 700 222. That's Rod McCormick playing the guitar, I believe. Love it. Yeah.

0: many skills, and I walked out of job, into job, out of job, into job. And then I was put in rest for a while with bone marrow cancer in 99, and I'm still here at 79.
1: Good on you, Neville. But see, some people can do, I don't know what happens today, because you're talking about practical jobs, and they're still in demand. People need things fixed and welded and all those sort of jobs, and fencing and all the sort of things that

0: This is the wrong song. I'm not going to play that because it's the wrong song. I didn't mean to play that song, but there you go. 1300 700 222. I went up to Miles School, as I mentioned today. I went up during the week. It's a nice thing to do. And I got around, and I'm intending to get around a little bit more. 1300 700 222. G'day, this is Macca.
1: Oh, hello, Macca. It's Wal Lane. I spoke to you when you did an outside broadcast at Wee Sally many, many years ago. I don't know whether you remember me or not. Probably not.
0: What's,
1: but I'm now 95 years old, and I just thought this morning when you mentioned about outside broadcasts that I'd ring and say hello.
0: Well, your name's Wallace, right?